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2: Well, we're going to talk about healing tonight. This is just a one-night thing, but you know, and eventually in your life, you will need to learn about healing. At least most people have to. And the world, you know, I was thinking today of how many, you know, have been overseas to India and Kenya and Bulgaria and Romania. And it's amazing to me how many doctors the United States has and hospitals and drugs, and yet it seems to me there's more sick people here almost sometimes than there is anywhere in the world. And you wonder, you know, about that. And I think a lot of it is because we have moved our focus from God healing us to depending on physicians. And so we have let our faith diminish. Just like, if you notice, I don't know if you notice, but it seems to me that people don't talk about miracles as much as they used to. I think that when you get in a place where you need a miracle, then you start to pray for one. But if you have another alternative besides a miracle, you just go for the easiest route, the path of least resistance. And I think that you need to train your members to go forward and train yourself to put God as your first answer in everything. Now, I know that sounds right, but how many people actually do it? You know, how many people actually do it who think, God's going to intervene, I don't have to get alone, or God's going to heal me, and I don't have to think about going to the physician, and I'm not telling you not to go, I'm telling you, what do you think of first? And see, your mind gets renewed to the kingdom instead of the world. The world has its way, and that's okay, but God has a greater way. And I think that if you can begin to chip at that, especially you young people, when you're young, you don't think you need it. But when you start to have adult responsibilities and not a lot of alternatives, you begin to look for God to help you. I've wondered, like, it seems like the what they call the millennials, they're the younger people, they sometimes don't seem to think, maybe that's how they see it, but they don't think about God being first, and they're not as interested as in church as the older generations. And it's not a slam on millennials. You know what I begin to observe, and to me, a lot of it is they haven't had to. The nation has so many programs and so many alternate ways to get your needs met that you just don't have to think that you're going to need God to help you or it's not going to work. And like I said, when you go overseas, you know, I never saw any programs in Kenya. You know, when I was near the Somali border, I told you this one time, a guy got his leg broke and he sent for money. And when we send him money, by the time he got the money, they had to go break his leg again because it had healed wrong. By the time he got there, the hospital was 700 miles away. Well, you know, that'll change how you think. It'll make you pray more. And even where this village was, it's funny I'm bringing this up because I've been wanting to get a hold of those people, and I found two files today while I was looking through stuff in the church, and one of them was his name, and one of them's the other guy's name, and now I'm going to get to contact him. And I've been wanting to contact him, and I thought I had no way. But anyway, it was in Pecatoni next to the Somali border. And the Somalis would come down and do raids. And they established a village. If the government told them, if you can keep this land, then you can have it. So the government let them have it if they could occupy it. Because it was dangerous. And also, they had wild animal problems, you know, baboons and snakes and stuff. And anyway, the guy went there. His name is Zebedee Minah, and they started a church there. And it grew to, the community grew to about 1,100 people, and there was other denominational churches there. And they did occupy. But I thought, you know, I don't know about you, but if you had to go out in the dark in Africa with no electricity, when I say in the dark, the darkest Africa where there isn't anything, and deal with baboons and snakes at night and wild boars and stuff like that, that's a real challenge. But those people did it by faith. And they had the baboons were wanting to take over their village. Now, you might not think that's a real bad problem, but the baboons stole all their food, ripped everything out of their houses, and threw it all over the ground. And they started to hunt baboons because they had to get rid of them. Now, these guys hunted for baboons from midnight to like 4 a.m. because that's when you could get them. So they went out in the dark with spears, with the snakes, the boars, the elephants, the tigers, and the lions to kill baboons in the dark with some kind of lantern. Not one man was lost. Not one man was injured. And they killed over 1,500 baboons. And that's bad. When you go out in the dark with a spear, in Africa, in the bush, you bad. You bad. You pray and you bad. You got both things. But anyway, what the point of that was, they had to pray and become dependent on something besides the government, the power company, and the police and the army, because there was nobody there to protect them and nobody there to help them. So they learned to pray, and he developed a community there and did a great job. Well, you might say, what's that got to do with healing? Everything. Because your faith has to do with your healing. And this sounds funny, but sometimes I think a really bad report is better than a mediocre one because it'll make you pray. If it's something you think you can get through, you're not as fervent to pray. I really think that the peril the nation was getting in the fall is why the Christians prayed and turn it. It took almost being toast for the Christians to pray. So if you can live with it, you tolerate it. But if it's an extreme thing, you begin to pray, right? So first thing you have to settle is the will of God, okay? If you don't have that settled, you don't have a foundation. Now, a sinner can't be saved until he's fully convinced that it is God's will to save him, right? Right? Everybody should say right, Paul. Right, Pastor. Okay. Now, that means faith begins where the will of God is known. If you don't know the will of God, you can't have faith for that situation. That's why the will of God, knowing the will of God is what you get your fight from. If you know you're supposed to be married to somebody and the devil tries to ruin your marriage, if you settled it that it's the will of God that you're supposed to be married to them, you are standing on something. But if you are waffle in whether, you know, it's good, maybe I messed up, you begin to create doubt and you begin to give cracks in your faith. Same with your businesses, your health, or whatever. So faith begins where the will of God is known. Faith must stand by itself, not on what you think or feel. Faith has to stand on God's word and God's will. If you are analyzing your circumstances, that's okay, but you're letting in another system into your mind. Faith relies totally on the will of God. End of story. Not what you feel, not what happened to your father, your mother, not what happened to anyone. Your faith stands on the will of God. Not on your circumstances. If, you know, in any area that you do this in, you can look pretty crazy, but if you got it, it doesn't matter how crazy you look. It'll come to pass if you got it. Now, this isn't head stuff I'm talking about. This is the stuff that's down in your inward parts that you know. Your head usually tells you something else when you have this kind of faith. Because this is the faith in your spirit, and your head is doing the reasoning, but your knower tells you how it's going to come out, and that's what you go for. So if you are looking for a euphoric faith, if you say my faith is weak, it might be, but you, if you're looking for your head to match, you're already in an area of gray. Because your head doesn't always match what you believe. Now you might think that's crazy. It's not. Have you not had to battle your head? If the devil's trying to tell you you're not going to get healed, and your faith is believing it is, that you hear one thing with your head, but you hear something else in your spirit? Has that not happened to any of you? If it's not happened, then you have to ask God about it. Because your spirit is connected. Your head is not always connected to the will of God. If you think your head's connected to the will of God, more than likely you're in you instead of God most of the time. I have felt one way and did another a million times because I heard it down in my inward parts and my head did not always bear witness with my spirit. Sometimes I had to do what my man of God told me in spite of what I thought completely. Sometimes when my younger years, Dr. John would tell me something, he wouldn't tell me I had to do it. He would tell me what he heard. And there's a difference between him giving his opinion and what he heard. When he'd tell me what he heard, sometimes my feelings did not match anything he told me to do. But I would do it by faith. And it would work for me and I would get the results. And then I would see afterwards what got done. That's why the Bible says, believe the Lord God's prophets and you will prosper. Amen. But you have to be able to put down what you think and see, that means that's a whole different theological issue, but you realize you got to trust that God can work through men. And what the devil will tell you is the man's not perfect. He did this wrong. I seen him hollering at his kids. He does all these things wrong, so he really doesn't qualify to be your leader, and I'm going to think for myself. It's not going to work. God, you know, Moses had an anger issue. David killed a guy, you know, took his wife. I need to know these people that did everything right when they led. Because I don't know, I don't see anybody that did it. So people were led by people who were imperfect. The deal is, if you don't know the voice of your own, if you don't know that spiritual voice down here, you won't recognize it no matter whose mouth it comes out of. You have to be able to, your spirit must bear witness with their spirit. Your spirit must bear witness with what they say. Man does not live by bread alone, but every word that proceeds out of the mouth of God. Caiaphas prophesied and said, it's better for one man to die than many. Caiaphas didn't even know he was prophesying. So here again, if you're looking for the perfect spiritual situation, Caiaphas was a heathen, really. He was a Pharisee, but he was saying something that he didn't even know he was prophesying when he said it. So you wouldn't believe it, but it was true what he said, that it's better that one should die than many. So you're listening for the word that you hear out of the people that God has placed in your life. It's very important. It might be something that you have to think about or take to God, but you've got to learn the voice of God. That's why I told you at the prison, the biggest compliment those guys could pay me was they said they learned to hear the voice of God. I asked them about 5 years ago, I said, what have you learned? And they didn't give me some big theological answer. They just said, we have learned the voice of God. And I thought, my goodness, that's perfect. You've heard me say that before. If I didn't leave you with anything, and because see, I'll diminish someday, I'll die, but if you can hear the voice of God, I know you're going to be all right. Because it'll come through me, it'll come through somebody else. Amen? Turn to Mark chapter 1. Mark chapter 1, verse 40. And there came a leper to him, beseeching him, kneeling down to him, and saying unto him, if thou wilt, thou can make me clean. And Jesus, moved with compassion, put forth his hand and touched him and said unto him, I will thou be clean. Now, what's the first thing Jesus did? He really corrected his theology first. He said, I will. Now, a lot of times when you're praying for people, they want to tell you what they think. And if you go to adjust their theology in the middle of the healing line, they get upset because you didn't say what they wanted. They wanted you to agree with them. But Jesus adjusted this man's theology before he did anything. He corrected his thinking. Now, he said, I will. The will turned the if to a yes. Did you hear me? The will, when he said, I will, it turned his if you want to, you can heal me. It turned that if to a yes. It removed the doubt. That's a big deal. Because sometimes you're not sure, but God may correct your theology so he can deliver the package. The New Testament, we know this. Every time Jesus was asked for healing, he healed him. God does not promise our bodies won't die, right? He says it's appointed unto every man wants to die. This is all foundational theology that will help get you a good foundation for the next level of revelation for your healing. He promised that he would remove sickness and disease. He never said we wouldn't die. He said, I will bless your bread and water and remove sickness and disease from your midst. He didn't say you wouldn't die. He said, you don't have to be sick. Hallelujah. It turns to Exodus 23:25. I want you to read it for yourself. Now, this stuff sounds fundamental, but I think when people are fighting a disease without this underneath them, I'm not sure you do so well. I'm so big on doctrine. When I say doctrine, I don't mean like religious doctrine. I mean that your doctrine's right, so you believe right. Not to make you like a Pharisee or a doctrinal wizard, you know. I'm talking about where you pray according to the word instead of what you think. 23:25. And you shall serve the Lord your God, and he shall bless thy bread and water, and I will take sickness and disease away from thy midst. Then nothing shall cast their young or barren in the land, and the number of thy days I will fulfill. He didn't say, you're not going to die. He said, I will heal you while you're here. It's part of the deal to be healed while you live here. You'll die. Amen. Everybody will die. You know, God put the breath in. I'm sure one day he could take it out. You know what I'm saying? So you're not going to have a problem dying, but you're going to have to know some things to stay healthy while you're here. Amen. The will. We have said this before, you know, I've said this in other sermons, read the will, right? The last will and testament of the Lord Jesus Christ. Jesus was the tester. In other words, he wrote the will, right? Jesus wrote the will. After he was raised from the dead, he became the mediator of the will, mediator. A mediator, if you're in negotiations, means this is what it represents. He talks to God and he talks to you. So he mediates the connection. He literally negotiates the connection for you. He sits at the right hand of the Father. Turn to 1 Timothy chapter 2, verse 5. For there is one God and one mediator between God and man, the man Jesus Christ. There's one negotiator for your healing. It's him. By his stripes, you were healed. He wrote the will, and he became the negotiator of the will. So he did both sides of your healing. Both sides. He wrote the will, and he negotiated the will for you. I think it's great. He wrote the will, and he negotiates the will. He's the mediator that connects you to your promise. My God. He connects you to your promise. Healing, whatever it is, prosperity, whatever it is, he connects you to your promise. Like I said, just remember your salvation. The same way you got saved is how you get healed. You confess with the mouth, believe in your heart, and God's power manifests. After he was raised from the dead, he became the mediator, go-between. Now, who has the right? This is the question you have to ask yourself. Since he did it, who has the right to change the will? Whose power? Nobody. There's nobody that can change the will because he's watching over it and he's the mediator of it. So anything less than what he negotiated and less than what he provided is not enjoying the benefits of an inheritance. This might be boring, but isn't it if you need it? If you were sick and you were getting a foundation for this, it's not boring. In other words, it's paid for, it's negotiated, it's done. Your prayers change when you see things as done. They totally change if you see them as done. You're not trying to get something. You've already got it. You don't got to go get it. It's already yours. Jesus on the cross said, it's finished. You know, I was raised Catholic. You know, we had to do penance and Hail Marys and everything. But it didn't do anything because it was already done. I just had to receive the forgiveness. It was done. It's done. Jesus finished the work. He's trying to help you enter into what he has for you. It's my will takes the if out of the equation. I wonder if I'm going to get healed. I wonder if I did enough good works. I wonder. The if is gone when he says, I will. It removes the doubt. And we all know this, you know, in Exodus 3:14, he said, I am that I am. Now, did God change since he said, I am that I am? So he's the same one. God said unto Moses, I am that I am. Thou shalt say to the children of Israel, has sent me to you. He's the same God and has not changed. I am what I am. I'll always be what I am. I won't change. And I will bless your bread and water, remove sickness and disease from your midst. It's not, I've done it. It's non-negotiable. I negotiated it. I paid for it. It's done. The Father and I got an agreement. He's going to do it because of me. And I know you don't deserve it, but you're getting it because I went to the cross, suffered, died, and was buried, and raised again on the third day. So what I got is for you. Isn't that nice to know? Amen. He tasted death for every man. That's what the Bible says. He tasted death for every man. That means all people. Every man is every nationality and every man that's ever been born. Not some man, every man. He went from Jews to Gentiles, you know. You know, it's so funny. This is why I ride this horse a little bit lately because the news kind of bothers me and prejudice has always bothered me. But you think about it. I mean, who do men think they are to decide what a man's color should be or his nationality would be when God made them all? I mean, you talk about high-minded. How can you get so high-minded to even consider that somebody was born the wrong color or the wrong race or nationality? It's absurd. It's crazy. It's like saying God made a mistake and got out the wrong crayon that day. Now, you laugh, but that's almost, it's an insult to think that God didn't know what he did, as if he forgot something. That's why you know prejudice is from hell, because it makes this much sense. No sense. And nationality issues, you know, don't make sense either. I grew up in Nationalityville. You know, everybody was a different nationality in my town. They were from all over the world, and some people didn't like each other, some did. And I think some of it came from old country, from Europe, and the prejudice they brought over with them. And they didn't like each other for no reason. And I'm thinking, you don't even know them. You never talked to them. How could you dislike them? You don't even know them. You never talked to them for more than a minute. But all those preconceived ideas and all that hatred that people carry for no reason. God didn't make a mistake. He made everybody the way they're supposed to be. Now, the fallen nature, that'll make you hate a lot of things. You know, you get a fallen nature in any race, any gender, anything. You can have some really, really bad people. Once the devil gets into people, they do really, really bad things. They actually think that they are the dominant race, and they're willing to kill everybody that's not like them. That's how far it can go. That's pretty strong, isn't it? To think you're so great that everybody should die but you. We'll go look at the scripture just because you'll remember it. Hebrews 2:9. But we see Jesus, who was made a little lower than the angels for the suffering of death, crowned with glory and honor, that he, by the grace of God, should taste death for every man. For it became him for whom are all things and by whom are all things, in bringing many sons unto glory, to make the captain of their salvation perfect through suffering. Through suffering. He suffered to do this. For both he that sanctified and they who are sanctified are one. Isn't that amazing? He did the work and we get to act like we're in it. He did all the work and let us in on his finished work. See, that's why your healing is really something he gave you and not something you can attain. You can't attain a healing. You just receive it. You know, I've battled low self-esteem almost all my life, you know, and I always felt like I didn't deserve so many things. So this was a real challenge for me to even think that he's going to give it to me just because he loves me. But that's the only reason. And it's part of the covenant. It's part of the New Testament, the will. The New Testament is the will of God for the new covenant. And your healing is in there, not because you did anything, but because of his sacrifice and his blood. End of story. Now, can you cut yourself off from that? Yes. You can cut yourself off from it. You know, when you think of Israel, when they come out of Egypt, the Bible says that not one of them was sick. Not one was sick, no feeble, right? You remember reading that? When they come out of Egypt, in other words, when he brought them out of Egypt, none of them were sick. When did they start getting sick? When they start sinning. When they start sinning. Moses had to put a snake on a pole. They start cursing themselves by going over into sin. But he brought them out of bondage healed. If you notice, a lot of people sometimes get saved and healed at the same time because God saves them completely. And if they end up getting back into sin, then those curses begin to return. It's not that God put them on them. That's what he redeemed them from. Their choices are putting them back under. God's not trying to kill you or curse you. Your choices will put you back under things that you don't belong under, that he already took care of. That's why it's so important that you live in forgiveness. Forgiveness is probably the biggest one. And you know this. I think we can be so offended. I've told you I've been so offended that God had to give me a dream to get out. I'm thank God for dreams. You know, it was scary. You ever have a scary God dream? Anybody ever have those? I've had them. They're scary. I have this dream because I'm mad at somebody in my dream, and God knows I was mad at him for a couple months. You know, you can be a nice, good-looking Christian and still have hatred in your heart, right? You figure that out. You can look real cool, but you still ain't right. And I was mad. And if he was going to go in like a court of law, I'd probably they'd said, yeah, you've been wrong. But that's not what Jesus said to do anyway. He said, your brother sins against you 7 times. Forgive him 70 times 7. In my dream, those of you who might have heard this on a Sunday morning, in my dream, I cut off my own hand. Remember what the word says? It's better for you to lose a limb or gouge out your eye or cut off your hand than it is to enter hell in unforgiveness. When I cut off my hand in my dream, I forgave him and my hand grew back. He told me, forgive him, son. It don't matter. It don't matter. Isn't that amazing? Now, you might think that's a scary dream, and I was scared because that's that fearful side of God you don't want to get on. Do you know what I'm talking about? Because when it's not that he has to do anything. All those laws are set in motion. God doesn't send you to hell

to lose your hand than it is to stay in. I mean, I can stay in and believe I'm right and still lose everything. See, that's where people get stuck. They get stuck and they can't get out. I'm not going to tell you I can do what I'm about to tell you, because you never know till you're there. But I've seen those people, forgive them people in jail that took their kids' life and stuff. And I think to myself, how did they do that? I'm being honest with you. But I don't want to say I could never do it, because you never know till you get there. So I won't say, I'm not going to forecast what I'm going to do, because you never know till it's you anyway. You never know till it's you. But God never said, don't forgive. He said, forgive. Regardless. If somebody wants you to go 1 mile, you go two. He didn't say, only forgive them under these conditions. He said, forgive them. He modeled it by saying, Father, forgive them, for they know not what they do. This is so strong. It doesn't matter what happened to you. There's only one way out. You got to forgive. And when you get hung up on a violation and you expect somebody else to apologize, I'm sad to tell you, they may never apologize to you. And they will have to stand before God and be held accountable for the violation they did you. But the only way for you to get out is to forgive them. You can't get out unless you forgive them. It doesn't matter if they get out. That's their responsibility to get out or not get out. But the rules are the same for all of us. That sounds so strong. And you might say, preacher, that's real easy. I don't think it's easy. I'm going to tell you I don't think it's easy. I'm not telling you it's easy. But, and this is for, I'm just going to come out and say some things that are, they're really hard to say, but I'm saying, women have been violated by their dads. Boys have been violated by their dads. People have been betrayed, lied about, stole from, abandoned, completely abandoned. Men have slept with other women and they want their wives to be okay with and stay married. I'm not telling you any of that's right. I'm telling you, if you want to have a life, you got to forgive. Now, I want to take that one step further. That don't mean they don't go to jail. I am not preaching no justice. That's not what I'm telling you. I'm not telling you that. Some people need to go to jail. End of story. I don't mean that bad. It's just a fact. There got to be consequences. But you can still get free as a person. Your whole future depends on that. Your future depends, I think, on your ability to forgive. Not on your skill. Not on how much word you know. And I think word's important. You know that. I think the word is extremely important. That's all, I like to think that's all I preach to you is the word, okay? But until you can forgive, you're stuck. People live and die and never get out. And they can't get ahead financially. They can't get ahead. They don't understand. It won't work. Somewhere in your soul and in your person, you've got to say, I forgive you, or you'll never get out. Now, you'll exist, and that's okay, I guess, if that's the kind of life you want. I mean, I've probably violated people, but I don't know. I know about the ones that violated me. You understand that? You know, you don't know how you do other people sometimes, but you're certainly aware what they've done to you. Here's one, and I want you to think about this for a minute. This is tough. This is the tough stuff. I've watched them Vietnam vets come home and be betrayed. Now, I'm telling you the truth. Betrayed like you ain't never seen. Called baby killer, called horrible names. All they did was what they was asked to do. And when they signed up or got drafted, guy gets drafted, got no choice, got to go to the army, got to obey. He comes home and he's betrayed by his own people. What's with that? You realize what them guys had to do with their head to even want to come here and engage in the country again? I mean, you realize the mental things they had to go through because they did what they were supposed to do, got betrayed,
And now the people don't like them for no reason, because they didn't do, they just did what they were supposed to do.

0: The psychic on the what it did to their heads, my opinion, caused a whole lot more complications in the Vietnam vets than the guys that were not Vietnam vets from World War II. They didn't have to deal with all that. They came home a little healthier and they was able to rebuild the country. When these guys got betrayed, they got messed up. Now this sounds so bad, but do you know, I believe the best ones of those are the ones that were able to forgive and get by it and just go on with their life. But the ones that got stuck, now this is strong, but the ones that got stuck, how many of you know some of them got stuck and never got out? They're still talking about it. They're still bitter. And I'm not saying they weren't wrong. They was as wronged as you can get. And you know what else? You can't give somebody enough money or benefits to make that go away. They've got to forgive on their own, too, to get free. Now, that's a big one. That's how high the stakes are. Now, you realize I named some really bad stuff, molestation, betrayal. Do you ever wonder how people cope with all these things in life? Do you ever look at life? Best thing you can do is pull yourself out of your situation and put yourself in somebody else's situation and let them look at it. It's so painful to see what people go through to survive in this world. I'm being honest with you. I think people go through hell to survive sometimes because of the betrayals and abandonments. And we always tell them, well, you should just forgive. And I believe that's the end of the story. But I do know something got to go on in between so they can. They have to. You have to help facilitate their release of those circumstances. Women become man-haters if they had a bad man. Men will say all the women are no good because they had a bad one. I mean, you realize it leaves an indelible mark on you, whoever you are. But your ability to forgive is what gets you out of those places onto the next place. You got to forgive to get out. Sickness didn't come until they disobeyed. Number 16. 1645. Go ye up from among this congregation, that I may consume them as in a moment. And they fell on their faces, and Moses said unto Aaron, take a censer and put fire therein from off the altar, and put it on incense, and go quickly unto the congregation, and make an atonement for them, for there is wrath gone out from the Lord, and the plague is begun. They cursed themselves and went back into sickness and disease by their actions. God's original plan was to bring them out of Egypt with no lame, no sick among them. It is always the will of God to be healed. Now, I realize that not everybody gets healed, and I was just telling somebody tonight, I was watching Andrew Womack here last week, and he said that he talked to Oral Roberts about healing, and because everybody did not get healed that Andrew prayed for, and Andrew prays for a lot of sick people, and that's one of the things he does. And he said Oral told him, he says, because Andrew didn't want to pray anymore because he didn't feel like everybody was getting healed. Oral told him, I've laid hands on hundreds and thousands of people in my lifetime. He says, and not everybody gets healed, but a lot of people do. He says, are you going to deny all them other people because not everybody gets healed? I can tell you, when you lay hands on people to get better, unless the Lord tells you as a preacher, you don't know if they're mad at their mother. You don't know if they're in unforgiveness. You don't know nothing unless the Lord tells you. So what you do is you pray for the sick, because the Bible just said pray for the sick. That's all it said. It didn't say to quit if it didn't work. It said pray for the sick. And the ones who are there and can get it will get better. And you got to pray that the other ones can. And they might have to change and do some things to get better. I got to tell you this dream again. It's probably repetitive, but it might mean something tonight because we're talking about healing. When I was eating bad and I wasn't exercising, you know, when I quit working at the car lot, I used to work every day and I got this job, I'm joking, but I sat in that office and I got anxiety and I didn't do anything. And I was so used to being active, so used to being active. Well, after 3 years of doing this, where I sat in the office or just did stuff around the office, I didn't feel good, you know. And the Lord gave me a dream about my eating. And in the dream, I was at the grocery store. You've heard some, I know it's repetitive, just bear with me because not everybody's heard it. And in the grocery store, on the belt, you know, at the checkout, I had them lady locks. You know them lady locks with the whipped cream? You know, that kind of stuff. And I had various things like that. And the cashier looked at me and went, no. I said, there's only a few. I'm negotiating in my dream. She goes like this. In other words, don't eat that no more. Period. I didn't listen. It's embarrassing. I was stubborn. You know, I was stubborn. I was weak. Oh, about 6 months later, I have another dream. And I'm at a train station. And at the train station, Dr. Rebecca, Rena, and Dr. John are over there. And I'm over here. And there's a baker there. A baker. Hat, baker, sinister smile, mustache. He has all those same products. I stopped, and they left without me. Now, did you get that? I stopped for that, and they left without me. That meant if I ate that, I wasn't going to get to finish the race that I've been put on the earth to do with my partners in ministry and my spiritual father and my wife and my spiritual mother. God was telling me that if I didn't change, it was going to be over. Now, you can talk about healing till the cows come home. You can say, God's my healer. But if I kept eating them white cream-filled things, it wasn't going to work. That's what I'm trying to tell you. You got to change whether you like it or not. Well, they hurt me. I don't know what to tell you. You got to get out. Well, I don't want to do that. I don't know what. That's your choice. I don't know what to tell you. Now, I thank God that he spoke to me in those dreams to keep me alive. Because, see, it's God's will that I'm healthy, that I finish. But I could abort it by disobeying. You can't do what you want to do and walk where you want to walk. It's just a facade. If you don't make the changes, you don't make it. It just sounds good. And when they bury you, they'll go, he was a nice guy. He served God all his life. They'll never know that God warned you 2 and 3 times to change. Because I laid hands on him and he didn't get better. Must have been his time. Well, none of that's even true. It's just a nice answer for disobedience. Now, I use me, so you can't say I did anything to you. You can't say I singled you out, because I used me for the model. Now, I just showed you unforgiveness. It's better to cut your hand off than it is to enter with unforgiveness. And I also showed you that no matter how much you get pray for healing, if you don't cooperate, it's not going to work. So now you think, I'm telling you this, the reason I'm telling you this is so you understand that healing really is his will. And it doesn't matter who you know that died or lived, don't you ever think that God didn't want them whole. Don't you ever put that, don't let that get in your theology ever, that it might be just a card game and you get lucky and you get healed. Don't do that, don't do that. It is, he said, I will. He took the if and made it a yes. If it be thy will, I will. Then it was settled. It wasn't an if, it became a truth. At that moment, the truth is God wants you whole. But I could not continue to do what I was doing and be whole. There are things that you have to sever in your life to enjoy the benefits. It might be forgiving someone. It might be changing your eating habits. It might be you got to start exercising, whether you like it or not. It's not like you want to. If you be honest with you, this I'll just bare my heart. If you asked me if I could work all day or exercise, I work all day. I liked it. I liked it. I thought it was great. It's just God altered my life a little bit, so now I got to go to gym, and I really would rather work than go work out. I don't know if you understand that or not, but it's just how I'm wired. I'd rather do something that was constructive and work than I would go, stand in one place. You know, you just stand there. Oh, we're going. You know, it doesn't even make sense some days, but you got to do it whether you like it or not, because that's what you got to do to survive. Now, if I don't strand and run in one place, I might not finish the race. See, so my love to do what God, I want to do what God wants me to do, so I'm willing to do what I don't like to do, so I can complete what he wants me to do. You are responsible for that. You're responsible to treat yourself a certain way, so you have to arrange your schedule. You have to arrange your eating. You have to arrange your time to pray. You have to arrange that if you need time to pray and you're married and you don't see your kids till 5 o'clock, you got to get up 5 o'clock in the morning to pray and be with God an hour so you can be with your wife at night and do that job too and be a good dad. You might, well, I don't want to get up early. I don't know what to tell you. That's what you got to do to make this work. You got to do what you got to do so when you get home, you got what you need for them too. I don't think most people like to do half the stuff they got to do. I think you just got to do it. You realize I went from a totally different lifestyle to having to exercise, change what I eat, reprioritize my whole life. I'll tell you, I said this to you before. It was so bad that the first year I left the basement door open in the church most of the time. The one outside, I couldn't stand to be indoors. They thought I was crazy. I got the basement door open. It's wintertime in the basement of the church. It's freezing outside. I needed some outside air. I wasn't used to being in a building all the time. I didn't care if it was cold or not. I needed some air. I needed to feel like I was. I spent my whole life outside almost, and to go in that building like to kill me for a while. I needed to have some air, and I had to gradually adapt, change my life to conform my life to do the will of God. Am I making sense to anybody in here tonight? You know, you're not going to be able to just go along and get there. You're going to have to change. If you want to do what God wants you to do, you will have to adapt. You have to say, not my will, Father, but thine be done. Thine be not my will, Father. I'm going to do what I don't want to do so I can do what you want me to do. I've never seen anybody that's successful for God that didn't have to pick up a cross. Death to what you want so somebody else can get what they need. Sickness didn't come until disobedience came. I think my life depended on it. And I still have to watch. You know, when God visits you, in case you're interested, like anytime you start going in the flesh realm, all that stuff you ain't supposed to do comes back. Bad English, good theology. In other words, if you start leaning to the flesh, everything you were is willing to take you back. Every pound is willing to come back. Every mental torment is willing to come back. Every undisciplined action where you don't do nothing is willing to come back. Every thought of sex, sin, drinking, coke, whatever it is you just do or don't do, it's all there. Sin lies at the door. That's what Cain was told by God. Sin lies at the door. Everything you were at any time is willing to take you back. You can't vacillate. You have to set yourself toward it. And if you mess up, you confess your sin because he's faithful and just to forgive you of your sin and cleanse you, and you keep on going. See, faithfulness to me isn't perfect. Faithfulness is not quitting when you mess up. I know I'm making a provision to mess up, but that's faithfulness to me is when you know you're flaking and you still keep trying. Like Peter, he was a liar and he denied Jesus, but he kept following. He wasn't perfect, but he kept following. I'm not pushing flakiness. I'm just telling you faithfulness is greater than all those things. So God warned me. I have lots of stuff like that. You know, it's funny. When I was younger, I used to think, well, them people spiritual. Boy, they're really something. When I looked at how much maintenance he's given me to keep me straight, I think, glory to God. You know what I'm talking about? Well, the stuff he does to make sure you fly right. To him who is able to keep me from falling, hallelujah. To him who is able to keep me, you'd like to think you did it because you were strong. But I know I do it because he's strong. He keeps me, I don't keep myself. So if I follow him, I got the grace. If I get out of him, I don't have it anymore. And I can tell you as a spiritual leader and a pastor, if I spend too much time with people and not enough time with God, I'm not a good pastor or apostle. I need to spend time with God so I can help you. Because if I spend too much time with you, then I don't get what I need to help you. That's why Moses went to the mountain. That's why Paul said it's not good for us to wait on tables. We have to be in the word and prayer and fasting because they had spiritual responsibility to take care of a lot of people. And you got to go hang out with God to do that. If you get too involved in the work, you don't have nothing but work. You don't have any power. That's why God doesn't give you everything you want when you want it because he's a perfect father. God knows how to keep you. I used to joke about it when I was learning to be a disciple. I'm not saying I know anything now, but I know more than I did. I said, he keeps moving the cheese. I told my wife that for 2 years. Every time I thought I was going to get to accomplish something, I'm telling you, he went like this. Whoop! And that cheese would go way up here. Then I'd go over there. Little did I know he was moving me with what was in me that wasn't right. I was chasing for the wrong reason, but he was going to let me wear out by moving it until I wore out and I did it for the right reason. He changes your motives. Sometimes when you can't get your hands on what you want, it's because he's changing the reason you want it. If he gave it to you, you wouldn't change. So he just takes that old fishing pole, just jerks it along. Oh, there he is. Let him move a little bit. He just keeps you moving until you become like him. He just keeps that fishing pole moving until you be. And when you quit chasing it for ambition, and you quit chasing it for selfish gain, and you quit chasing it because you have a hole and you want to be somebody, and you quit chasing it for all the wrong reasons, then you're like Moses, and you don't want to do it anymore, and he's got to tell you, I want you to. And you say, get somebody else, because you know who you are not. You find out who you really are, and you don't feel worthy to do it anymore. That's when you find out who he is. And he asks you to do it. And you don't do it in your own power anymore. You don't do it for any satisfaction. You do it because he asked you to. Your motives change. It takes years to get what I'm telling you. And you can speed it up because I'm teaching you what I learned. I didn't know this when this was happening. I just thought, wow, this is hard stuff. You know what I mean? Kept moving the cheese. But that's why he said, come follow me and I will make you fishers of men. It's the if there's no following, there's no making. If there's no following, there's no making. It's in the following that you become. It's the journey that makes you. If you avoid the journey, then you avoided the process and you'll never get there. How can he put you in charge? Think about this for a minute. How can he let you do ministry even if you're a regular person? Because I think regular people are in ministry. If every time you get the opportunity, you're going to beat up a man because of what some man did to you 35 years ago because you ain't healed. How's he going to do it? How can he trust you in any situation? Because you're going to start re-grinding an old wound and trying to do it on somebody else. He has to get you healed. Joseph was the proof, because Joseph was betrayed by his brothers and he didn't get even with them when he had the chance. That's how you know Joseph was right. He tested their character, but he didn't vindictively get even. Jake said it this way, I'm thinking, well, I told you this a couple weeks ago. He says, God can't promote some people because they'd get even with all the people that they had trouble with, so he can't put them up there because they'd use that position to get even. When you get healed, you just serve and do the job. That's all. That's all. That's why it's so important at the healing. Remember I said in Isaiah 61, and I'm going to close in a second. In Isaiah 61, I said, God heals you first, appoints you second, for it gives you, appoints you with gifts. Third, you become a repairer of the breach yourself. But first, he's got to give you the garment of praise for the spirit of heaviness, the oil of joy for mourning. He has to heal you up before he gives you an appointment, appointed gifts. Because if he gave you the appointment too quick and you weren't healed, you'd use his power to do what you want. Let's stand to our feet. Father, thank you, Lord, for even being here. Thank you, God, that we get to do anything at all. Thank you, Lord, for the word. God, we give you praise. We give you honor. We bless you. In the name of Jesus. And when we stand praying, God, we will forgive. We will forgive. God, we release tonight anybody and everybody that we have to release to get better. Thank you, Jesus. Father, we forgive and we are willing to change. Give us the grace to change. Warn us. Give us dreams. Give us whatever, God, to keep us safe. Thank you that we will not go back, that we'll only go forward. We bless you tonight. We thank you, God, for sending your Son to the earth, that he might be born as a man and be crucified as a man to take the punishment that we should have gotten. Thank you, God, for healing us. In the name of Jesus. Thank you for the grace to become a disciple, a follower. In the name of Jesus. We give you praise. We give you honor.
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So here is the good news, my friends. The good news. There is, therefore, now no condemnation, no punishment, no curse for all those who are in Christ Jesus. All your fears have been taken away. Instead, hope has been given. Because God, out of His great love, redeemed us on the cross. So now, my friends, no power of hell and no scheme of man

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It says, "Your word is a lamp unto my feet and a light unto my path." We have God in us, and He is light, and therefore we are the light of the world. This song celebrates that light. We march in the light of God. 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

So here is the good news, my friends. The good news. There is, therefore, now no condemnation, no punishment, no curse for all those who are in Christ Jesus. All your fears have been taken away. Instead, hope has been given. Because God, out of His great love, redeemed us on the cross. So now, my friends, no power of hell and no scheme of man

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1: See, that joy and hope and faith are kind of all married. Hope deferred makes the heart sick. I never stop imagineering. You can ask her. I wake up in the morning at 3 and I imagineer for an hour, hour and a half. I pray and I imagineer. I see myself doing things. I see you doing things. I see what God wants to do. You have to hang out with God to see what He wants to do. Moses hung out and got so mad when he come down, he threw the Ten Commandments down because what he saw up here wasn't close to what he saw down here. The connection made him crazy. Because the people rose up to play and they were doing what they wanted to do. And they're still gone 40 days and they make golden calves and they're all naked. They're having an orgy. He's only gone 40 days and they're naked worshiping a golden cow. And he's got glory on his face where nobody can look at him. He's been in the presence of God and he comes down and sees that. But Moses stayed and worked with them people. He worked with those people. But he saw something else. Remember, he got up to see the burning bush too. Moses would go look. Some people won't even go look. I don't know how is God, I mean, somebody got to get up and go look and say, wonder why that bush is burning. I mean, you've got to be curious about something enough to get up off your rear end and go see what it is. You know isn't it amazing? He wasn't smart, he just wanted to find out something. Nothing's better when you're talking to somebody that wants to know something. I can tell you as a minister, every gift I got will function for somebody that wants to know. Every time, whether I like it or not. Every word of knowledge, every word of wisdom, everything I got gets activated if somebody pulls on it. But their perception of me decides whether it's going to get activated or not. And when they don't activate it, I got to pry their mouth open and force feed them to change. But guess what? I quit that a few years back because it didn't do anything. Jesus didn't do it. I can't do it. He could do no mighty works there because of their unbelief. If Jesus can't do it, why would I? Who am I to think I could? Did you notice that the people who wanted something for Jesus had joy? They had joy. They had anticipation. They were happy. They believed in it. They had joy and it activated the gifts. Thank you, Lord. Thank you, Jesus. 1 Timothy chapter 5, verse 6. We are bucking totally up against a generation of entitlement. And God doesn't respond to that. So do I have to borrow $1 billion from the whole world so they can meet the wants of people who want it before they put out. You know, it just goes against Scripture, right? Flat out goes against Scripture, and they're trying to make that the predominant theme. If God can do no works where nobody believes, could you imagine how that's going to end up? No expectation, just you owe it to me. Do you guys listen to all them people that have them dreams? And Warren Shane, pastor somewhere, had a dream that they were rioting and they were holding up signs, "I want my entitlements." Riots. And these prophetic people are dreaming about riots and all kind of people throwing fits, burning places down, saying, "I want my entitlements." You'd think the name would tell them they shouldn't get it. You're not entitled to anything. We all deserve to be punished. The principle of entitlement is bad. And I'm not talking politics. I'm talking Scripture, buddy. We don't need no politicians to define this. It goes against Scripture. And I have a question, and then I'll get off of it. How many times have you seen parents just give, and their kids are 38, and they're still being taken care of by the parents because they kept giving and giving and giving, and the kids never learned to work it out? They move back in with their kids in the house. You're 75, and you got to put up a little Johnny who's 4. Not that you don't love Johnny, but Johnny got 10 times the energy you got. And there's a reason.
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1: God is looking for people that He can put responsibility on because they've matured. He's not looking for people that can't do nothing, and He's got to take care of them too when they should be off the milk and onto the meat and be producers. God expects people to produce. He cursed a fig tree because it didn't produce. He took stuff from the people who didn't do nothing and gave it to people who did something. That's why a lot of people you don't think should have things have a lot of things, because they have a lot of responsibility. And God gives it to them because they'll do something with it. If you only pick what you're going to do, you'll pick what you want. God wants to give you what He wants done. Thank you, Lord. Where was I? 1 Timothy 5:6? You mind putting that up there, please? But she who lives in pleasure is dead while she lives. If you're just living for pleasure, you're dead inside. If you're living for purpose, you're alive inside. Pleasure is all carnal, sensual. Now, I believe you can have pleasures, but if that's all you live for is the next pleasure, I mean, I know you guys know this and gals know this. We're old enough in here. A lot of people just want to mate so they can have sex, and have, but they don't want the kids, so they kill them. A lot of people want to have sex because they want pleasure, but they don't want to be married and have to take care of nobody. We have got pleasure so far out front, and we left responsibility so far back, now we don't even think they're connected. I don't want to get into that tonight, but you know, you think how you got to feel about life to kill every time, well, a kid every time you get pregnant. I mean, what has your brain got to tell you to do that? How selfish do you got to be to say, I don't care about nobody. I have enough to kill so I can do what I want to do again. That's a scary thought. I wouldn't want them to have to decide on my life. Be scary, wouldn't it? How'd you like that person to take care of you when you're 75 or 80? And they want your inheritance and they don't care if you die. They're just looking at what you're going to leave them, because that kind of all runs in the same vein, whether anybody knows it or not. Murder is murder. The misperception is God's a killjoy. The gospel is not loss, it is gain. I remember we were laying in bed praying, and the Lord gave her a word in the middle of the night. He said, people think the gospel is loss. It's not, it's gain. People think that serving Jesus is loss, and it's not, it's gain. Paul considered his life dung, and we all know what that is in Philippians. He said it's dung. He was a lawyer, had degrees, a Pharisee, a Roman citizen. He had all the positions, and he says it's all dung that I might know him and the power of his resurrection, the fellowship of his sufferings, which we can't put that in any sermons, the fellowship of his sufferings. But we don't plan on suffering. I don't plan on it, but you know it's a possibility. Let's have a suffering meeting and see who comes to play. Better don't fill up on that one. There'll all be a big line outside. We're going to learn about suffering tonight. It's like the cross. I say this all the time. Jesus said you got to take up the cross every day. You think it would be one of the most prominent teachings in the church because you got to do it every day. Something you got to do every day, you should really know how to do.
0: 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We pray that this anointed message has been a blessing to your life. 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
3: Becoming yourself. Shalom Aleichem. This is Jonathan Kahn, your Jewish connection, bringing you the riches of your Jewish roots in Jesus. Now get your pen out as fast as you can so you don't miss out on getting, receiving a special free gift and more than one free gift in a moment. When I was a new believer and I was with others who were also new believers. We were learning all about the so-called Christian world. Some believers said we had to jump up and down when we worshiped. Others said we had to fall down backwards. Others said we had to get into a certain doctrine, or that we had to say certain expressions or be more like them. Life is filled with people who tell you the way you should be based on their own personal inclinations. And so in the kingdom. But the thing is, you don't have to be like anybody else. If God wanted you to be like someone else, he would have made you them and not you. But there's already one of them, and there's also one of you. There's only one whom we are to be conformed to, and that's Messiah's image. His love, his peace, his joy, his purity, his righteousness. But beyond that, God made you to become one person, you, in Messiah. Peter wasn't Paul. Paul wasn't John. John wasn't James. James wasn't Mary. Mary wasn't Matthew. Matthew wasn't Moses. Moses wasn't Isaiah. Isaiah wasn't David. So don't waste your time trying to be somebody else. But be yourself. Be because God made you to be yourself, the best you in God. Be the best, the most holy, the most godly, the most Messiah-like yourself you could ever be. Yes, we are to be changing, metamorphosizing, transforming, but only into one person, yourself, yourself in Messiah. So be free. If God didn't want you to be you, he would have made you someone else. And if he didn't want you to become you, he would have died for somebody else. But as it is, he died for you. So you could become the you he made and died for. Want more? Ask for Things I Learned in Ministry, Part 2. 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Or write me direct. Here's how. Just write to the Nice Jewish Boy, Box 1111. That's in Lodi, L-O-D-I, New Jersey. The zip, it's 07644. That's the Nice Jewish Boy, Box 1111, Lodi, L-O-D-I, New Jersey, 07644. Well, till next time, this is Jonathan Kahn saying, Shalom Aleichem, peace be to you, my friend, in Messiah, Adon Olam, the Lord of all.
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Nameless and faceless. 127. Travailing for souls. Isaiah 66, verse 7 through 9. Before she went into labor, she had the baby. Before the birth pains hit, she delivered a son. So I open the womb and not deliver the baby? Do I, the one who delivers the babies, shut the womb? Soul travail is an impassioned, deep level of intercession prayer that affects the spiritual atmosphere so that the lost can hear the gospel and make a decision to receive Jesus Christ as their Lord and Savior. We literally push back the blinding, oppressive power of the enemy so that the gospel of the kingdom can penetrate the heart. Effective witnessing can never be done without a burden, an anguish, and a true weeping for souls in prayer first. Ephesians chapter 2, verse 2. Wherein, in time past, you walked according to the course of this world, according to the prince of power of the air, the spirit that now works in the children of disobedience. 2 Corinthians chapter 4, verses 3 and 4. But if our gospel be hid, it is hid to them that are lost, in whom the God of this world has blinded the minds of them which believe not, lest the light of the glorious gospel of Christ, who is the image of God, should shine into them. We cannot have believers being stirred up to win souls out of duty or obligation, because it is the Christian thing to do. But we can cry out and say, Holy Spirit, come and burden me with the Father's heart. Holy Spirit, come put inside of me the desire of God. Holy Spirit, come and break me like you were broken for souls to be saved. Help me to travail for souls. Genesis chapter 32, 24 through 30. And Jacob was left alone, and a man wrestled with him until the breaking of day. When the man saw that he did not prevail against Jacob, he touched his hip socket, and Jacob's hip was put out of joint as he wrestled with him. Then he said, Let me go, for the day has broken. But Jacob said, I will not let you go unless you bless me. And he said to him, What is your name? And he said, Jacob. Then he said, Your name shall no longer be called Jacob, but Israel. For you have wrestled with God and with men and have prevailed. Then Jacob asked him, Please tell me your name. But he said, Why is it that you ask my name? And there he blessed him. So Jacob called the name of the place Peniel, saying, For I have seen God face to face, and yet my life has been delivered. Galatians chapter 4, verse 19. My children, with whom I am again in labor until Christ is formed in you. We need to be wrestlers with God for souls. We need to become like Jacob in Genesis chapter 32, verses 24 through 30, and say, I'm going to get a hold of you, Lord God. I'm going to wrestle with you, O God. I'm going to labor right here in the Spirit until you bless me with the burden for souls. The Apostle Paul talks about travail. My little children, from whom I labor in birth again until Christ is formed in you. Paul had already labored and travailed for their spiritual birth, and once again, he is in labor until Christ is fully formed in him. This is the purpose of discipleship, forming Christ in the born-again believer. John chapter 16, verse 21. Whenever a woman is in labor, she has pain, because her hour has come. But when she gives birth to the child, she no longer remembers the anguish because of the joy that child has been born into the world. Romans chapter 8, verse 22. For we know that the whole creation groans and suffers the pains of childbirth together until now. 2 Corinthians chapter 4, verse 3. But if our gospel be hid, it is hid to them that are lost, and whom the God of this world hath blinded the minds of them which believe not, lest the light of the glorious gospel of Christ, who is the image of God, should shine into them. There is a fire. There is an anointing that can fall on us so that we are literally overcome with the heart of God.
there is a grace available from the Lord to bow before Him on our face, weeping, crying. There is a grace for us to be touched by the Holy Spirit to labor and travail for souls. And God can take us out of our comfort zone and compel us to affect others with the gospel of the kingdom of God. We will not be operating from a sense of kingdom duty and obligation. Jesus never ministered to people because it was something he had to do or because it was his job. Rather, he reached the lost because of his great love for them. We too, with the love of God poured in our heart by the power of the Holy Spirit, must tap into this grace and ask God for the burden. Acts chapter 16, verse 31. And they said, "Believe on the Lord Jesus, and thou shalt be saved, and thy house." Travailing in warfare prayer can break Satan's power. Through the ministry of binding and loosing, we can truly help push back the blinding power of deception, keeping souls from seeing the light of the glory of God in the face of Jesus Christ. There is a demonic power that has an assignment to keep your household from coming to Christ. There is a power that keeps your family from seeing the truth. This is where we can pray them through. It is more than just asking God to save our family members, but taking authority over the devil's power, calling them out of darkness to come forth into the light of Christ. We need to learn in the Spirit to take authority over the strongholds and open the prison doors for those held oppressed. Isaiah chapter 61, verse 1. The Spirit of the Lord God is upon me, because the Lord hath anointed me to preach good tidings unto the meek. He has sent me to bind up the brokenhearted, to proclaim liberty to the captives, and an opening of the prison to them that are bound. This is the anointing of Christ and the Christ anointing. Since you are in Christ, you have the same anointing. Hebrews chapter 4, verse 14. Therefore, since we have a great high priest who ascended into the heaven, Jesus, the Son of God, let us hold firmly to the faith we profess. In order for Jesus to be the greatest intercessor, to be the greatest high priest, and to have the ministry forever of intercession, he had to really relate and identify with where we are at. He had to identify with us. We need to identify with the lost too. When we allow the Holy Spirit to take us into a place of identification, we will actually identify with the plight of the lost to the point that our heart and our emotions become involved. There is a place where we stop asking God to give us what He told us to take. There is a place where we recognize that we have an enemy to the harvest that God wants to give us. We need to speak life over them. We need to see them with God's eyes. For an example, John is free in Jesus' name. Come forth, you who sit in darkness. I command you, devil, blind in John, to loose him to see. I lay hold of John in the Spirit, and I command his eyes to be open in the mighty name of Jesus. When we began to take authority and become pregnant with God's heart for souls and travail through weeping and warfare prayer, we will see a great harvest. Travail is a specific type of prayer that birthed. You can see in Isaiah chapter 66, verse 7 and 9, as well as at wars, Isaiah 42, verse 12 through 14. When a person enters a time period or a season of travail, birthing, or warring, they will experience it as a heaviness, as a weight, as a burden, a deep penetrating concern or an uneasiness over a situation or condition that they cannot seem to shake. Sometimes travail extends into weeks or months. Oftentimes, a believer will initially interpret a travail emotionally, become introspective, questioning, asking what's wrong with themselves, suspecting something is wrong with them. However, it is not an emotion. It is the burden of the Lord. The voice of the Lord coming to a person as a burden to draw them into a place of partnering with Him to birth and to war. For God needs your permission to move on the earth, and He's doing this through His Spirit, through a burden.
It is during travail that people often experience a Romans chapter 22 through 26 time. For we know the whole of creation groans and labors with birth pains until now. The Holy Spirit within the person begins to know how to pray under this type of burden. As the person begins to pray, the Holy

0: to see a harvest, if you're going to see the world change, you're going to have to come alongside of God, ask Him for a burden, and begin to believe God for the impossible. Isaiah chapter 60 verse 1 in the Amplified says, "Arise and shine, for your light has come, for the glory of God has risen upon you." In the Amplified version, it tells you to arise from the depression and oppression that has held you down and arise to new life. This is the time to call upon the Lord to begin to break the things that have held down your spirit. For this now time for the Spirit of God to begin to rise within us. Once this process begins, we can identify with the burden God wants us to pray over. Sometimes it's for a people or a group of people. We can begin to have a burden for them. We can begin to have God's heart for them. We can feel what God feels for them. We need a people that will rise up and that will move with the heart of God, that will see them the way that God sees them and say what God says about them. Like the way when he saw Gideon hiding from the Midianites, but God did see a coward or someone who was hiding in fear, he saw a mighty warrior. God needs a generation of people that will rise up and see the lost for who they are called to become. Once this process begins, we can identify with what burden God wants us to pray over. We begin to agonize and feel the urgency of seeing the burden burst. The burden becomes our own baby. As God's heart for seeing that brought forth begins to press on our spirit, with it comes oppression, but it's not oppression of the devil. It's your assignment. For instance, it is travail to break an oppression over a certain people on God's heart. You can actually begin to feel the oppression that they are under. That is the time for travail until the oppression breaks. As in natural childbirth, the heavenly open is large enough so that God's will can come forth into the earth. Once this process begins and we identify with the burden God wants us to pray over, we begin to agonize and feel the urgency of seeing the burden birth. Their burden becomes our own baby. As God's heart for seeing that thing brought forth begins to press on our spirits, with it comes a weight or an oppression. It's not the oppression of the devil. It's the assignment that God has put upon your heart. For it is in the heart and the mind of God to have this thing happen in the earth, and He needs your agreement. He needs your partnership. As it is in heaven, let it be done on earth. You are one with Him. You are His representative, and He wants to use you and your availability so that His will can enter the earth.
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So here is the good news, my friends. The good news. There is, therefore, now no condemnation, no punishment, no curse for all those who are in Christ Jesus. All your fears have been taken away. Instead, hope has been given. Because God, out of His great love, redeemed us on the cross. So now, my friends, no power of hell and no scheme of man

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